0: Our production assistants are Ella Pinsloop, Eric Opland, Adela Skoronsky, and Weston Williams. Rebecca Neistat is the WFMT production and syndication manager. 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

composer Julia Wolf won the 2015 Pulitzer Prize in Music for her oratorio about Pennsylvania coal miners' anthracite fields. She had previously explored American labor history with her work Steel Hammer, which was a reimagining of the John Henry legend. And on this week's broadcast, we'll hear Dr. Wolf's exploration of women's labor in New York's garment industry at the turn of the 20th century. I'm Alec Baldwin. Please listen with me as we present Fire in My Mouth on the New York Philharmonic this week.

In addition to exploring the story of the American worker at the turn of the 20th century, Fire in My Mouth also reflects on the 1911 Triangle Shirtwaist Factory fire that killed 146 garment workers, most of them young immigrant women. The New York Philharmonic gave the premiere of this work in January 2019. It was commissioned by the orchestra, Cal Performances at the University of California, Berkeley, the Krannert Center at the University of Illinois Urbana-Champaign, and the University Musical Society at the University of Michigan, Ann Arbor. And we now hear Fire in My Mouth by Julia Wolf. The orchestra is joined by The Crossing and the Young People's Chorus of New York City. Music director Jaap van Sweden conducts the New York Philharmonic.

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0: Fire in My Mouth, music by Julia Wolf. The New York Philharmonic was conducted by Jaap van Zweten. The orchestra was joined in that performance by The Crossing, of which Donald Nally is the director, also by the Young People's Chorus of New York City, directed by Francisco Nunez. The video and scenic designer was Jeff Sugg, the stage director was Anne Kaufman, the sound designer was Mark Gray, and the costume designer was Marion Talan. The recording is now commercially available on the Decca Gold label. I'm Alec Baldwin, and you're listening to the New York Philharmonic this week.
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0: Dmitri Shostakovich once wrote the following about his Symphony No. 8 to his friend Isaac Glickman. Quote, "During my illness, I got out the score of my 8th symphony. I looked it over from first note to last. I was struck by how good it was. It seemed to me that having written it, I could feel proud and be at peace. I was overwhelmed at the idea that of all people, I was the composer." Unquote. Considered by many to be the greatest of his 3 wartime symphonies, the Symphony No. 8 reflects the despair, the catastrophe, and the suffering endured by Russia at the peak of World War II. For Shostakovich, the Symphony No. 8 also represents some of his most moving, most personal, and most imaginative music. It has even been suggested that the 8th Symphony is not merely a general reflection on the horrors of war, but more specifically a communication of the horrors of Stalin. Perhaps Shostakovich's enemies sensed this, for when the 8th Symphony was premiered, it was openly declared as being counter-revolutionary and anti-Soviet. According to Shostakovich, the government questioned his motives for writing an optimistic symphony at the beginning of the war and then offering a tragic one at its end. The composer said that such a gesture in the eyes of Stalin could only mean one thing, that Shostakovich was on the side of the fascists. Only Shostakovich's world notoriety saved him from immediate disaster, but eventually even that was not enough to spare him entirely. In 1948, for the second time in his life, Shostakovich was declared an enemy of the Soviet people, and most of his work was banned. The 8th Symphony is in 5 movements. The first is a slow and brooding adagio. That's followed by 2 violent scherzo-like movements. Next, there is a largo movement before moving to the finale. And we return to the stage here at David Geffen Hall for the Symphony No. 8 in C minor, Opus 65, by Dmitri Shostakovich. Jaap van Zweten conducts the New York Philharmonic.

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We just heard one of the most introspective and moving of Shostakovich's works, the Symphony No. 8 in C minor. The New York Philharmonic was conducted by Jaap van Zweden.

The New York Philharmonic this week is generously underwritten by the Kaplan Brothers Fund and the Audrey Love Charitable Foundation. I'm Alec Baldwin, and this is the WFMT Radio Network.

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2: This is a luscious romantic piece for quintet, rich almost to the point of decadence, full of emotion, intelligence, and virtuosity. Who wrote this, anyway? Robert Schumann? Felix Mendelssohn? Maybe Schubert? Almost sounds like Beethoven right here. Could it be one of his? Well, in fact, this was written in Paris in 1839 by composer Louis Ferranc. From APM, American Public Media, this is Performance Today. I'm Valerie Kaler. Ferranc wrote an abundance of stunning music in the 1800s, music which only in recent years has begun to get the respect and attention it has always deserved. The Piano Quintet No. 1 by Louis Ferranc, ahead this hour. Louis Ferranc also wrote wonderfully for the clarinet. Here's the third movement from her trio for clarinet, cello, and piano.

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1: The third movement from the trio for clarinet, cello, and piano by French composer Louise Ferranc. Romain Guillot played clarinet, François Salk on cello, and Brigitte Angeret at the piano. Louise Ferranc, wonderful French composer of the mid-1800s. We'll hear one of her quintets in concert coming up later this hour. From APM, American Public Media, this is Performance Today. I'm Valerie Kaler. Glad to have you along for today's musical adventures and discoveries. Let's start with some lively Schumann. Literally, the third movement of Robert Schumann's Violin Sonata No. 1 is tagged Lebhaft, which means lively, animated, vivacious. Grace Park is the violinist, Gilles von Settel, the pianist, and they gave this performance at the Music Academy of the West in Santa Barbara, California.

0: Violinist Grace Park and pianist Gilles von Sattel bring in the fireworks. That was the finale of the Sonata No. 1 in A minor by Robert Schumann, a performance at the Music Academy of the West in Santa Barbara, California, presented by Camerata Pacifica. For about 3 years in the 1850s, Robert Schumann was the municipal music director in Düsseldorf. The family was hoping this would be a stable position for him and provide a reliable income for the family. Schumann gave it the old college try, but he was kind of shy and not a very strong conductor. And it didn't help that there was a lot of absenteeism from both his orchestra and choir, and a lot of squabbling when they did show up. About a year in, he started corralling his best players into curated chamber ensembles, and he wrote a fair amount of chamber music for them, like the Violin Sonata No. 1 we just heard. In a moment, a man loses his mind over a dance, and another man loses his head as a result. 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
0: Four years before, the Vienna Philharmonic and the Vienna State Opera allowed women to be members of their orchestras, a young woman stepped in front to conduct them. The year was 1993, the opera La Bohème by Puccini. Australian conductor Simone Young was about to enter the pit to lead the all-male orchestra at the Vienna State Opera, the first woman ever to conduct them. She was keenly aware that the moment was historic. She thought to herself, quote, "This could be the most embarrassing 2 hours of your life. They could hate you, they could work against you from the start, or it could be the beginning of a fabulous relationship." Young also knew that whether it went horribly or wonderfully, the outcome would be the same. The glass ceiling would be shattered forever. Young decided, how bad could it be? All she needed was to do her job. She led the performance and launched a great working relationship with that orchestra. And in 2005, she became the first woman to lead the Vienna Philharmonic in concert as well. For her, these moments were really just business. Young says she's focused on her career, on continuing to serve the music over anything else. She's become well-known all over the world for her interpretation of opera giants like Richard Wagner and Richard Strauss. Here's just a taste of her leading music from the opera Salome by Strauss, The Dance of the Seven Veils. Simone Young conducting the Orchestra of the Swiss Romande in Geneva, Switzerland.

Salome dances into a frenzy, then throws herself at the feet of the king in the final moments of the Dance of the Seven Veils from the opera Salome by Richard Strauss. We heard that musical unveiling from a concert in Geneva, Switzerland. Conductor Simone Young led the orchestra of the Swiss Romande. The story of Salome is from the Bible, in both the Gospel of Mark and Matthew. And the tale is dark and disturbing. There are lies and deception, a provocative dance, a rash promise, and then a cold-blooded murder. In Germany, when Strauss's opera called Salome was premiered in 1905, the piece was declared degenerate. So naturally, everybody wanted to see it. Salome was produced in 50 opera houses within 2 years. And Richard Strauss made enough money to build the mansion he and his wife lived in for the rest of their lives.

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0: By any measure, Louise Ferenc was a musician of great skill and great stature. She was a whiz kid at the piano, soon propelled herself into Johann Hummel's advanced placement piano class and Anton Reicha's composition class. When she got married, she and her husband toured together as performers, then launched a very successful publishing house. In her 30s, she was tapped for a permanent professorship at the Paris Conservatory. And she was a great teacher. Many of her students won the top prize at the conservatory, and tons of them went on to careers as professional musicians. And yet, she got paid less than her male colleagues. Significantly less. Half as much. For 10 years. After one of her compositions was a huge hit, she marched into the administrator's office and basically said, "Look at this. It's a hit. I'm a hit. Pay me what I'm worth." Louise Ferenc demanded equal pay, and she got it. Here's a piece Louise Ferenc wrote about a decade before that battle for equal pay, her piano quintet No. 1 from 1839.

0: French composer Louise Ferranc wrote that in 1839, her Piano Quintet No. 1. We heard it from a performance at the Colorado College Summer Music Festival. John Novacek at the piano, Andrew Wan, violin, Toby Apple played viola, more about him in just a moment, Bian Sang played the cello, Susan Cahill on the double bass. Toby Apple plays viola. He's really, really good. Toby Apple is also a chef. He spent several years running a restaurant in Santa Fe. And for a year, he was the personal chef for the artist Georgia O'Keeffe. My esteemed predecessor, Fred Child, got to join him in the kitchen a few years ago, and they made a cooking video together. Fred said that something that stuck with him as he was watching Toby with a knife slicing onions paper thin ridiculously fast, it made him nervous for the fingers on Toby's left hand, which are, you know, pretty important for playing the viola. But both his viola technique and his knife technique are excellent. Dude has chops. Violist and chef Toby Apple. 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
0: Composer Sammy Moussa does not often describe his music in words. No program notes, no explanations in interviews. But he does say that he writes the music he would want to hear. And he says, quote, "It's music for the ears, not for the tending of intellectual superiority. It's music for the senses. It's music for humans." From APM, American Public Media, this is Performance Today. I'm Valerie Kaler. On the way this hour, composer Sammy Moussa makes his PT debut with the world premiere performance of his Concerto for Flute and Orchestra. Emmanuel Paoud and the French National Orchestra, just 5 minutes ahead. Composer Caroline Shaw and the Ataka Quartet have been making music together for a minute now. Back in 2020, their joint project Orange won a Grammy for Best Chamber Music Performance. And in 2023, they won that category again with the album Evergreen. Here's a little taste. Caroline Shaw set the text, a 12th century French love poem, and she's singing alongside the Ataka Quartet, Cant Wallobe.

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1: 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I'm Valerie Kaler. Time now for a PT debut. Composer Sammy Moussa, born in Montreal, currently living in Berlin. In recent years, his music has been played all over the world by the New York Philharmonic, the London Symphony Orchestra, the Vienna Philharmonic, and more. When he's been asked about his creative process over the past decade, Sammy Moussa would rather not talk about inspiration or his influences. He says he gets the job done through hard, focused work, plain and simple. And he adds, quote, "I simply sit at my desk and make attempts. Composing, like most work, requires concentration. The most difficult aspect is not the composing itself, but maintaining the concentration." That description may lack pizzazz, but it doesn't mean his music is sterile or lifeless. Here's an example from a concert in Paris, evocative new music born out of a steady, concentrated workflow. Emmanuel Paoud is playing the flute. Fabien Gabel conducts the French National Orchestra. This is the world premiere of the Concerto for Flute and Orchestra by Sammy Moussa.

0: Brand new music from a concert in Paris. That was the world premiere of the Concerto for Flute and Orchestra by Sammy Moussa. Emmanuel Paoud played the flute, conductor Fabien Gabel with the French National Orchestra in concert at the Radio France Broadcasting House. Composer Sammy Moussa says that he writes music that he would want to hear, and he says it's music for the ears, not for the tending of intellectual superiority. It's music for the senses. It's music for humans. In a moment, folk tales from the Hidden Valley. 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
0: The Emerging Composers Intensive, or ECI, is a workshop for 10 up-and-coming composers every year on the campus of the Hidden Valley Music Seminars in Carmel Valley, California. Violinist Cindy Wu is the director of the ECI, something she cheekily refers to as Cindy's Charm School of Community Building. The goal is for these young composers to become vital contributors to a thriving classical music community. The young composers get instruction, professional feedback, and mentorship, and the real-life experience of what it's like to be a professional working composer, starting with being asked to write a piece on deadline and ending with a world premiere played by world-class musicians. Pianist, composer, and Asian American rights advocate Daishuan Ai wrote the piece we're going to hear next for the ECI. Three Tales from the Folklore of Xiangxi. Violinist Eunice Kim and violist David Samuel gave this performance at the Walden Theater in Carmel Valley, California.

0: kinda hard to believe there were only two people playing there. Eunice Kim and David Samuel, violin and viola, but sounding like an entire string quartet sometimes. We heard them play three tales from the folklore of Xianxi by Daishuan Ai. Goes by Dax Ai. That concert at Walden Theater in Carmel Valley, California, part of the ECI, the Emerging Composers Intensive. ECI was founded by violinist Cindy Wu and composer Wang Ji to bridge a gap they see in the education that young composers often get these days. Aspiring composers rarely get to work with world-class musicians, and that is a big part of what happens at ECI every summer in Carmel Valley, California. If you'd like to listen to Dax Ai's composition again, we got you covered. All our shows are archived for 30 days after the initial broadcast. 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In a moment, write or perform. Write or perform. Pianist Stephen Huff says, both please. 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

0: In the first 20 years of his life, Stephen Huff wrote quite a bit of music. Around age 21, he stopped composing, partly because his career as a pianist was taking off, but also because one of his mentors told him he couldn't do both. He had to choose between playing the piano and composing. Then, in 1995, he played a concert in New York City, including a piece he'd arranged. His friend, the composer John Corigliano, was in the audience.
1: And we were together afterwards, and he said, you know, Stephen, I enjoy that. Why don't you write your own music? And I thought, oh, well, yes, I used to do that.
0: So Stephen Huff started writing again, little by little, and he came to a larger perspective on the whole question.
1: There comes a point when, you know, the lack of confidence you have has to do with you thinking that everything is more significant, really, than it is. You know, if you can think that our time here is very short, then whether or not I'm writing a masterpiece or not actually doesn't really matter so much.
0: Huff says ever since, he's been writing nonstop. Here's a piece he wrote in 2019. Stephen Huff on stage at Spivey Hall playing his own Partita.

0: Stephen Huff at the piano playing a partita written by Stephen Huff in 2019. He gave that concert at Spivey Hall on the campus of Clayton State University in Morrow, Georgia. Our thanks to the Walter and Emily Spivey Foundation for that recording. 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

The Russian Easter Festival Overture was written by Nikolai Rimsky-Korsakov between 1887 and 1888. The work was dedicated to the late Modest Mussorgsky and Alexander Borodin. The score is prefaced by two biblical quotations and a third quote written by the composer. Rimsky-Korsakov says that the work encompasses both the Russian Orthodox Easter celebration and what the composer describes as the legendary heathen side of the holiday. This work and many more coming up this hour on Anytime Classical. I'm your host, Denise Finnegan Hill. Valse Revre by František Procházka. Václav Neumann leads the Czech Philharmonic Orchestra.

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That was movements 1, 2, and 5 from African Suite, a 1944 composition by the Nigerian composer Fela Sawande. Paul Freeman led the Chicago Sinfonietta. We'll hear a quartet for piano and strings in F minor by Johann Schobert now, performed by pianist Luciano Scrizzi, violinist Chiara Boncini, violinist Veronique Mejan, and cellist Philip Bosbach.

A piano quartet in F minor by Johann Schobert. We heard pianist Luciano Scrizzi, violinist Chiara Bronchini, and Veronique Mejean, and cellist Philip Bosbach. I'm your host, Denise Finnegan-Hill, and I hope you're enjoying the selection so far on Anytime Classical, a production of Classical Music Indie. 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

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I'm your host, Denise Finnegan-Hill. This next work is by Detroit native David Biedenbender, written during the financial collapse of the automotive industry and the sadness he felt from hearing so many people talking negatively about his home city. He shares that Detroit Steel is about the grit, strength, and resolve of the people of Detroit. Here's a recording of saxophonist Joseph Luloff and pianist Yulian Tay.

Detroit Steel, music of David Biedenbender. We heard Joseph Luloff on saxophone and Yulian Tay at the piano. Now music of Nikolai Rimsky-Korsakov, his Russian Easter Festival Overture, which was dedicated to the late Modest Mussorgsky and Alexander Borodin. The score is prefaced by two biblical quotations and a third quote written by the composer. The work is meant to encompass both the Russian Orthodox Easter celebration and what the composer describes as the legendary heathen side of the holiday. Here is the New York Philharmonic under the direction of Yuri Temerkanov.

Yuri Tamarkonov led the New York Philharmonic in the Russian Easter Festival Overture by Nikolai Rimsky-Korsakov. Vals Revre by František Procházka. Václav Neumann leads the Czech Philharmonic Orchestra.

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1: If Finnish composer Jean Sibelius were with us today, he'd probably be relieved to know that his homeland is protected by international defense agreements. But he'd also be dismayed to look at a map. Finland's southeastern border has receded since 1893, when Sibelius composed the music that's coming up. It no longer encompasses the place where some patriotic students took a bold stand against Russia. At a time of increasing tension, they staged a pageant to celebrate famous people and places in Finnish history. Sibelius was only too happy to provide music for the event. He later arranged some of it to create the Karelia Suite. I'm Michael Toulouse. Stay with me for that and more. Now, a capriccio for solo flute. It's music of Friedrich Kuhlau. We'll hear a performance by Toke Lund Christiansen.

Toka Lund Christiansen performed that Capriccio by Friedrich Kuhlau. Richard Wagner was perfectly in step with the mood of the early Romantic era as he turned 21. He finished his first opera in 1834 using his own libretto, adapted from a play by the poet Carlo Gozzi. The storyline would have appealed to Weber, whose works were much better known at that point. The Fairies, Die Feen, is a tale of a romance between a mortal and a supernatural being. There's a hint of Weber in Wagner's music as well. Although Wagner hoped his new opera would be premiered to great acclaim in Leipzig,

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Alexander Rabari led the Malaga Philharmonic Orchestra in the overture to Defane, the Fairies by Richard Wagner. It's a bit surprising to scan the list of works written by Spanish composer Isaac Albéniz. He wrote in almost every form imaginable, from brief mazurkas and waltzes for piano, all the way to large-scale works for singers and orchestra, including an oratorio and three light operas. But the thing he's best known for is Iberia, a suite of piano music in four books, each of which is a triptych of very challenging pieces. The third part of book one is called Fête Dieu à Seville, Albéniz's depiction of a feast of Corpus Christi in Seville. Enrique Fernandez Arbos later orchestrated it. Here's a recording of that movement by the Cincinnati Symphony.

Festival in Seville, Fête Dieu à Seville, music of Isaac Albéniz, performed by the Cincinnati Symphony Orchestra, Jesús López Cobos conducted. Joseph Strauss invites us to a rendezvous in Dornbach. Here's a polka.

The Dornbacher Rendezvous Polka of Josef Strauss, the Slovak State Philharmonic performed, led by Walter Hilgers. Vivaldi's employer in Venice, a home for unwed mothers and orphans with a very strong music program, didn't have a monopoly on music instruction. Other orphanages had their own thriving all-girl music programs. One of them actually produced a famous woman composer, Maddalena Lombardini, born in 1745, enrolled at Venice's Mendicanti Choir School when she was 8. Later, as Maddalena Lombardini-Sirmen, she wrote this string quartet.

The Allegri String Quartet performed the String Quartet No. 4 in B-flat by Maddalena Lombardini-Sirmen. I'm Michael Toulouse. Thanks for joining me. Music as political expression is nothing new. Beethoven's Symphony No. 3 and Tchaikovsky's 1812 Overture are two famous examples, as are many operas of Verdi. At the end of the 19th century, musical nationalism spread from Central Europe to Scandinavia. In 1890, Russia decreed that international mail sent from Finland needed to bear Russian postage stamps. Fearing the process of Russification, students at the Imperial Alexander University in Helsinki created a soiree which would highlight the Karelian culture that Finns had cherished, and they hired Jean Sibelius to write music for that pageant. Here's a project he later extracted, the Karelia Suite.

The Karelia Suite, music of Jean Sibelius, performed by the Iceland State Symphony, led by Petri Sakari. There's more information at classicalmusicindie.org. Now a capriccio for solo flute. It's music of Friedrich Kuhlau. We'll hear a performance by Toke Lund Christiansen.

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1: Coming up this hour on Anytime Classical, you gotta start somewhere. Gentle neoclassical and new beginnings. I'm Kate Botello, and coming up this hour on Anytime Classical, we'll hear the Symphony No. 1, composed by the 8-year-old Wolfgang Amadeus Mozart. We'll hear the beautiful and kind of eerie romances for viola and chamber ensemble by Adolphus Hailstork, and Le Preludes, The Beginnings, by Franz Liszt, which was always used as a really moving part of a special ceremony every year at Interlaken Arts Camp. I saw that a couple times, and I'll tell you about it and play you that wonderful moving work this hour. All that, plus a symphony from Johann Christian Kannebisch, coming up very shortly. Stay right here. First up this hour, Stephen Sondheim's iconic Send in the Clowns from A Little Night Music, composed in 1973, inspired by Ingmar Bergman's film Smiles of a Summer Night. We'll hear Richard Heyman and his orchestra.

Send in the Clowns from A Little Night Music by Stephen Sondheim. Thank you for tuning in to Anytime Classical, a production of Classical Music Indie. I'm your host, Kate Botello. And up now, well, you gotta start somewhere. This is the Symphony No. 1, composed in 1764 by the 8-year-old Wolfgang Amadeus Mozart. The symphony is in E-flat major. We'll hear it played by the Academy of St. Martin in the Fields, conducted by Sir Neville Mariner.

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Sir Neville Mariner conducted the Academy of St. Martin in the Fields, performing the Symphony No. 1 in E-flat major by 8-year-old Wunderkind W.A. Mozart. I'm Kate Botello. This is Anytime Classical, and up next, a piece of what I think is really compelling neoclassical music composed in 1997 by Adolphus Hailstork. These are romances for viola and chamber ensemble. A romance, in general, musically speaking, is a form intended to be pretty and emotionally expressive. And this work by Hailstork, I think, is really gentle. So it's got that neoclassical thing, though, in it. So occasionally it's just really intriguing and just a little bit eerie, but always definitely fits the word romance, or romance, whichever you prefer.

Members of the ensemble of the Virginia Chamber Players with Romances for Viola and Chamber Ensemble, a neoclassical work composed in 1997 by Adolphus Hailstork. While we're listening to William Chapman Yaho perform My Scarf is Yellow by Hale Smith, I just want to drop in with a little reminder. We love to hear from you. You can reach any of us here anytime, whether it's me, Kate Botello, or my colleagues, Dr. Denise Finnegan-Hill, Michael Toulouse, or Joshua Sock-Joplin-Thompson. At one email comes to all of us, info@classicalmusicindie.org. We'd love to hear from you.

Up next, music from Johann Christian Cannabich. This is his symphony number 47 in G major, composed in 1772 while he was working at the Mannheim court. We'll hear this played by the Nicholas Esterhazy Sinfonia led by Uwe Grodd.

Uwe Grod conducted the Nicholas Esterhazy Sinfonia, performing the Symphony No. 47 in G major, composed in 1772 by Johann Christian Cannabich. Playing us out this hour is a piece that has personal significance for me, your host, Kate Botello, and I'm going to describe it to you because I just think it's a beautiful musical picture and a beautiful use of classical music. I'm talking about the piece Le Prélude, a symphonic poem by composer Franz Liszt, which is based on the idea of new beginnings. And this was always played as the final piece in the last concert at Interlaken Arts Camp. I worked at Interlaken for many years, and this was just a huge, beautiful tradition. So the World Youth Symphony Orchestra would play, they'd do their whole big, difficult concert, and then at the end, they would play the Prelude. Well, they'd all been bonding ferociously for 6 weeks, doing nothing but making music together. And it was almost always really hot and kind of humid outside. So the violins would be kind of out of tune and you could hear people kind of crying in between blowing into their woodwinds. And it was always just a wonderful, but sometimes a little beautifully messy experience. And I got to be there while we broadcast it live from a booth at the Interlaken Bowl. And making it even cooler is that the last thing that happens at the very end of the piece is a bunch of ballerinas who climb up onto the roof of the Interlaken Bowl and run across the top and do a beautiful dance. And they run through the aisles as well, the Interlaken Bowl. And it is just amazing. So let's right now send some love to all the young and aspiring artists as they are taking off and are graduates too, to new things in life and new beginnings and learning new masteries of the things they will carry with them later in life. Here is Le Prélude by Franz Liszt, performed by the Rotterdam Philharmonic Orchestra, conducted by James Conlin.

Number 3 of 13 symphonic poems by Franz Liszt, Le Prelude, The Beginnings, New Life. This is Anytime Classical. I'm Kate Botello. Thanks so much for listening with me this hour. If you'd ever like to drop me a line, you can do that. My direct email address is kbotello@classicalmusicindy.org. First up this hour, Stephen Sondheim's iconic Send in the Clowns from A Little Night Music, composed in 1973, inspired by Ingmar Bergman's film Smiles of a Summer Night. We'll hear Richard Heyman and his orchestra.

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1: Pulitzer Prize-winning composer Caroline Shaw probably knows how to analyze a photograph. She can grasp the historical details and facts behind an image. French intellectual Roland Barthes came up with a word to describe those concepts, studium. But what fascinated Barthes and Shaw is on a completely different level. It's the emotional impact that some photographs can have. Barthes called it the punctum. That accident, which pricks me but also bruises me, is poignant to me. He described it in detail in a 1980 essay, which later inspired Shaw to write the music you'll hear in this hour. Stay with me, Michael Toulouse, for Punctum.
2: The 19th-century Russian doctor Nikolai Ivanovich Pirogov was a pioneer in the techniques of battlefield medicine. Thanks to his efforts, wounded soldiers got faster and more effective treatment for their injuries. A 1947 movie about Pirogov featured music of Dmitri Shostakovich. Here's the waltz from the score.

Konstantin Orbelian led the Moscow Chamber Orchestra in music of Shostakovich, the waltz from Pirogov. Now the Budapest Strings perform music of Leo Weiner, the Divertimento, Béla Bánfalvy conducts.

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Leovinar's Divertimento, performed by the Budapest Strings, Béla Bánfalvy conducting. Later on, it's an all-in-the-family Haydn performance, a concerto for violin, keyboard, and strings. Stay with us. American composer Caroline Shaw says she's fascinated by the power of photographs, thanks in part to the French thinker Roland Barthes. He separated the linguistic and cultural interpretation of a picture, the studium, from the gut-level response to a person or object in the image. Barthes called that the punctum. The Ataka Quartet performs Punctum by Caroline Shaw.

Punctum, music of Caroline Shaw, performed by the Attacca Quartet. Ian Hobson performs a mazurka in A minor by Chopin.

The Mazurka in A Minor from the Opus 68 of Frédéric Chopin, pianist Ian Hobson performed. When filmmaker Alexander Korda relocated his English production company to Hollywood, he took composer Miklós Rozsa with him. Rozsa's first Hollywood project, the score for The Thief of Baghdad, was nominated for an Academy Award. It didn't take long for the composer to actually win an Oscar, two of them, in fact. Then MGM offered him a contract, which led to even more success. The King's Thief, a 1955 swashbuckler, was Rozsa's last English period adventure, but he continued working with MGM until 1962. His projects included Lust for Life, Ben-Hur, and The VIPs, which he did as a favor to an MGM executive after his contract had ended. Here's Rozsa's music for The King's Thief.

Richard Kaufman led the Brandenburg Philharmonic of Potsdam in music for The King's Thief by Miklos Rozsa. I'm Michael Toulouse. It's good to share this music with you. Conductor Dmitry Sitkovetsky joined his mother, Bela Davidovich, in this recording. Davidovich is soloist playing piano with violinist Václav Hudacek in a concerto by Haydn.

The Prague Chamber Orchestra with pianist Béla Davidovic and violinist Václav Hudáček, Dmitry Sitkovetsky, Béla Davidovic's son, the conductor for that recording of the Concerto in F by Haydn. There's more information at classicalmusicindie.org. 19th century Russian doctor Nikolai Ivanovich Pirogov was a pioneer in the techniques of battlefield medicine. Thanks to his efforts, wounded soldiers got faster and more effective treatment for their injuries. A 1947 movie about Pirogov featured music of Dmitri Shostakovich. Here's the waltz from the score.

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1: In some ways, it's a wonder the Roman Empire lasted as long as it did. The Romans, after all, were the ones who enslaved an army of strapping young men and then trained them in the art of killing. The drawbacks of that policy became painfully apparent in 73 BC when the gladiators staged an uprising. For the next 2 years, they rampaged across the land of their former captors, upsetting the normal order of things. Centuries later, one of their leaders would be immortalized in a ballet featuring music of Aram Khachaturian, which is coming up in just a little while. I'm Michael Chalous. Stay with me for the Adagio from Spartacus.

The violinist Joseph Joachim is known primarily for his work with Brahms. He premiered the Brahms Concerto in 1878, but decades before Brahms teamed up with him, Joachim was famous for a remarkable debut with the London Philharmonic. The orchestra had long refused to perform with child prodigies, but it made an exception for the Hungarian soloist, and Joachim, at all of 12 years old, rescued Beethoven's Violin Concerto from obscurity. He later went on to become a composer as well as violin virtuoso. This is his Romance.

The Romance in B-flat, music of Yosef Yoachim. Violinist Michiko Kamiya and pianist Ian Brown performed. Now, with founder and longtime conductor Sir Neville Mariner, we'll hear the Academy of St. Martin in the Fields performing music of Luigi Cherubini, the overture to the Portuguese Hotel.

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The overture to L'Hôtellerie Portugaise, music of Luigi Cherubini, the Academy of St. Martin in the Fields performed. An episode from ancient Roman history passed down by Plutarch and Appian still resonates in modern culture. It's the tale of Spartacus, a Roman slave who is trained to be a gladiator. He rebels at the games and eventually dies in a rebellion, betrayed by a disloyal friend. Although the idea for a ballet based on the story was proposed to Aram Khachaturian in 1938, he didn't begin working on it until the summer of 1950. He wrote, "When I composed the score of the ballet and tried to capture the atmosphere of ancient Rome in order to bring to life the images of the remote past, I never ceased to feel the spiritual affinity of Spartacus to our own time." Some famous music now from Spartacus, the Adagio.

The Winds of the Hungarian Army, led by László Dohos, performing music of Franz Doppler, the Kossuth March. As the name of a band, anachronistic, cooperative, realizing obscure, nuanced yesteryear's masterpieces doesn't quite trip off the tongue. What we need is an acronym. But guess what? That name, as an acronym, is literally the word acronym. Here's one of their recordings, music of Bieber.

The Ballette a Duos Choros, music of Heinrich Ignaz Franz von Bieber, performed by the Acronym Ensemble. I'm Michael Toulouse. I'm happy to have you along for this program. When you see the letters A, B, C, and D, you may think of a multiple choice exam, but when musicians see those letters, they tend to think of pitches on a scale. That led them to get the wrong idea about this next music. Instead of treating the letters like bullet points or the beginning of the alphabet, they performed An American in Paris with customized horns tuned to those pitches. Scholars have long believed that Gershwin had other intentions, and based on archival records of the 1928 premiere at Carnegie Hall, it's safe to say the authentic version of An American in Paris would be quite a bit more jarring than the version we've come to know from recordings. The Cleveland Orchestra performs An American in Paris.

0: Ricardo Chailly led the Cleveland Orchestra in music of George Gershwin, a souvenir of the American composer's visit to the City of Light, an American in Paris. There's more information about our music at classicalmusicindy.org.
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2: It has nothing to do with the American Revolution, yet orchestras across the United States like to perform it every year on the 4th of July. The bombastic finale with the inclusion of cannons might have something to do with it. Of course, I'm talking about the 1812 Overture by Peter Ilyich Tchaikovsky, a timeless classic that we'll hear today on Anytime Classical. This work and many more coming up this hour. I'm your host, Denise Finnegan-Hill. Thanks for tuning in.

Here is a series of themes from the Summer of 42 film score, composed by Michel Legrand. We'll hear harpist Catherine Michel and an unnamed symphony orchestra led by the composer.

Music of Michel Legrand from his score to the film Summer of 42. This next piece is called Circular Marches by Dan Welcher, a companion piece to Laboring Songs, both of which are named for certain kinds of worship that were practiced by the Shakers. Here is the United States Air Force Band under the direction of Major Lowell E. Graham.

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Major Lowell E. Graham led the United States Air Force Band in Circular Marches by Dan Welcher. Six Idyls for Cello and Piano, the Opus 51 of American composer Helen Crane now. We'll hear cellist Juliana Soltis and pianist Ruoting Lee.

Music of American composer Helen Crane. That was Six Idols for Cello and Piano, performed by cellist Juliana Soltis and pianist Ruoting Lee. This is Anytime Classical, a production of Classical Music Indie. You can find us on the web at classicalmusicindie.org. Thanks so much for joining me today. I'm your host, Denise Finnegan-Hill.

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I'm your host, Denise Finnegan-Hill. A chaconne in G minor by Henry Purcell. A chaconne is a variation form based on a regularly repeated chord progression. Here is the English concert under the direction of Trevor Pinnock.

Trevor Pinnock led the English concert in a chaconne in G minor by Henry Purcell. Peter Ilyich Tchaikovsky's famous 1812 overture is next. It has nothing to do with the American Revolution, yet it is heard in orchestras across the United States on the 4th of July. Here it is now, performed by the Bavarian Radio Symphony Orchestra under the direction of Esa-Pekka Salonen.

0: The 1812 Overture by Peter Ilyich Tchaikovsky. Esa-Pekka Salonen led the Bavarian Radio Symphony Orchestra.
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2: Coming up this hour on Anytime Classical, we've talked about playing pieces from the Well-Tempered Clavier by J.S. Bach. What does well-tempered mean? I'll tell you, and we'll hear one of those pieces. Also this hour, Hymns and Chopin, a tombstone inventor, and sometimes nagging works. I'm Kate Botello, and coming up this hour on Anytime Classical, we'll hear the finale to the Well-Tempered Clavier by J.S. Bach. We'll hear Florence Price, the Fantasy Nègre No. 1, which uses as its theme the hymn, Sinner, Please Don't Let This Harvest Pass. We'll hear music from Jacques Gaillot, the inventor of the tombeau, and what it took to get Alexander Glazunov to finally get around to composing the concerto for saxophone. Stay right here. Up first this hour, Campanas del Alba, the Bells of Dawn, composed in 1963 by Eduardo Sainz de la Maza. And this is about morning bells and something very cool. Listen for the harmonics in the guitar, which will recreate those morning bells. We'll hear this played by guitarist Alex Garrobet.

Campanas del Alba, Bells of Dawn by Eduardo Sainz de la Maza. Hey there, I'm Kate Botello. This is Anytime Classical, a production of Classical Music Indie, with music from J.S. Bach right now, from The Well-Tempered Clavier, Book 1, Number 24, the finale composed in 1722. This one is kind of interesting musically, by the way. It's in B minor, so it's going to be very dark and moody, and it's a four-voice fugue, so it's going to be really complicated and interesting listening. Now, what is well-tempered? We've heard the well-tempered clavier. What does that mean? Okay, well, in J.S. Bach's time, different instruments had different tunings. So a piece that might sound good on the harpsichord when it's written in this common key, if you tried to play it in another key, it wouldn't work at all. It would sound terrible. So Bach wanted to prove that you could tune a keyboard instrument, otherwise known as a clavier, in a certain way that will sound good in all keys. Now, I know with today's thinking in a piano, that seems obvious, but it really wasn't. They were all tuned to different keys. And he proved it, in fact, that we could sound good in all keys. And so in each book, he wrote 12 major and 12 minor pieces to prove that. Helping to cement that proof right now, Andras Schiff at the piano.

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Andras Schiff at the piano performing that dark and moody four-voice fugue in B minor, the finale to The Well-Tempered Clavier, Book 1 by J.S. Bach.

What you're listening to right now is opera singer Jesse Norman performing Sinner, Please Don't Let This Harvest Pass. Now, you'll remember that, and you'll be hearing that again, because Florence Price used it as the theme for her Fantasie Nègre No. 1. This was the piece that she used to make her professional debut as a composer in 1930. This introduces elements of African-American hymns and folk music with a romantic classical piano style, very much like Chopin. We'll hear how beautifully these two ideas work together with Samantha Ega at the piano.

That was pianist Samantha Egga. Our main theme was the hymn, Sinner, Please Don't Let This Harvest Pass, in the Fantasie Nègre No. 1 by Florence Price. Thanks for listening to Anytime Classical, a production of Classical Music Indie. I'm your host, Kate Botello, and don't forget, you can reach me or any of my colleagues, Dr. Denise Finnegan-Hill, Michael Toulouse, or Joshua Sock Joplin-Thompson, with an email to all of us to info@classicalmusicindie.org. We'd love to hear from you. Up next on Anytime Classical, music from the 17th century French composer Jacques Gaillot. These are lute pieces, and something that really stands out about Gaillot is that he is the inventor of the musical form of the tombeau, which comes from the word tombstone and is intended as a musical elegy for one specific person. Now, so far as I know, this next set is actually tombeau-free, but I thought that would be a cool thing to learn about Gaillot. We'll hear these lute pieces in F minor, performed by Konrad Junghanel.

Conrad Johann played the lute, performing a set of pieces in F minor by composer Jacques Gayot, inventor of the musical tombeau, who in fact had one written for him when he passed away by the French composer Robert de Vizet. We'll have Alexander Glazunov play us out this hour with his 1934 Concerto for the Saxophone. It's easy to forget sometimes that music instruments had to be invented. Like, the saxophone hasn't just always been around. It wasn't invented until the early 1840s and patented in 1846 by the Belgian inventor Adolf Sax. And composers were still trying to figure out what it could do and where it fit with an orchestra. So Alexander Glazunov didn't feel particularly driven to work with the saxophone. It was more of a curiosity for him until a famous German saxophonist, Sigurd Rascher, came to him asking for a saxophone concerto. And Glazunov still did not find that terribly inspiring, but apparently Rascher absolutely nagged and pestered him until he finally composed it, and Rascher himself was the saxophonist when it premiered in November of 1934. We'll hear John Harl sitting in for Sigurd Rascher here with the Academy of St. Martin in the Fields, conducted by Sir Neville Mariner.

0: John Harrell, saxophonist, performed with the Academy of St. Martin in the Fields, led by Neville Mariner, in the Concerto for Saxophone, composed in 1934 by Russian composer Alexander Glazunov. You've been listening to Anytime Classical. We're a production of Classical Music Indie. I'm your host, Kate Botello, and you can reach any of us here anytime with one email to info@classicalmusicindie.org. We'd love to hear from you. Thank you for listening, and thanks for chiming in.
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0: Up first this hour, Campanas del Alba, the Bells of Dawn, composed in 1963 by Eduardo Sainz de la Maza. And this is about morning bells and something very cool. Listen for the harmonics in the guitar, which will recreate those morning bells. We'll hear this played by guitarist Alex Garrobé.

0: Campanas del Alba, Bells of Dawn by Eduardo Sainz de la Maza.
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0: Coming up this hour on Anytime Classical, you gotta start somewhere. Gentle neoclassical and new beginnings. I'm Kate Botello, and coming up this hour on Anytime Classical, we'll hear the Symphony No. 1, composed by the 8-year-old Wolfgang Amadeus Mozart. We'll hear the beautiful and kind of eerie romances for viola and chamber ensemble by Adolphus Hailstork, and Le Preludes, The Beginnings by Franz Liszt, which was always used as a really moving part of a special ceremony every year at Interlaken Arts Camp. I saw that a couple times, and I'll tell you about it and play you that wonderful moving work this hour. All that plus a symphony from Johann Christian Cannabich coming up very shortly. Stay right here. First up this hour, Stephen Sondheim's iconic Send in the Clowns from A Little Night Music, composed in 1973, inspired by Ingmar Bergman's film Smiles of a Summer Night. We'll hear Richard Heyman and his orchestra.

Send in the Clowns from A Little Night Music by Stephen Sondheim. Thank you for tuning in to Anytime Classical, a production of Classical Music Indie. I'm your host, Kate Botello. And up now, well, you gotta start somewhere. This is the Symphony No. 1, composed in 1764 by the 8-year-old Wolfgang Amadeus Mozart. The symphony's in E-flat major. We'll hear it played by the Academy of St. Martin in the Fields, conducted by Sir Neville Mariner.

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0: Sir Neville Mariner conducted the Academy of St. Martin in the Fields, performing the Symphony No. 1 in E-flat major by 8-year-old Wunderkind W.A. Mozart.
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1: I'm Kate Botello. This is Anytime Classical, and up next, a piece of what I think is really compelling neoclassical music composed in 1997 by Adolphus Hailstork. These are romances for viola and chamber ensemble. A romance, in general, musically speaking, is a form intended to be pretty and emotionally expressive. And this work by Hailstork, I think, is really gentle. So it's got that neoclassical thing, though, in it. So occasionally it's just really intriguing and just a little bit eerie, but always definitely fits the word romance, or romance, whichever you prefer.

members of the ensemble of the Virginia Chamber Players with Romances for Viola and Chamber Ensemble, a neoclassical work composed in 1997 by Adolphus Hailstork. While we're listening to William Chapman Yoho perform My Scarf is Yellow by Hale Smith, I just want to drop in with a little reminder. We love to hear from you. You can reach any of us here anytime, whether it's me, Kate Botello, or my colleagues, Dr. Denise Finnegan-Hill, Michael Toulouse, or Joshua Sock-Joplin-Thompson. At one email, comes to all of us, info@classicalmusicindie.org. We'd love to hear from you.

Up next, music from Johann Christian Cannabich. This is his symphony number 47 in G major, composed in 1772 while he was working at the Mannheim court. We'll hear this played by the Nicholas Esterhazy Sinfonia led by Uwe Grod.

0: Uwe Grod conducted the Nicholas Esterhazy Sinfonia, performing the Symphony No. 47 in G major, composed in 1772 by Johann Christian Cannabich.
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0: Playing us out this hour is a piece that has personal significance for me, your host, Kate Botello, and I'm going to describe it to you because I just think it's a beautiful musical picture and a beautiful use of classical music. I'm talking about the piece Le Prélude, a symphonic poem by composer Franz Liszt, which is based on the idea of new beginnings. And this was always played as the final piece in the last concert at Interlaken Arts Camp. I worked at Interlaken for many years, and this was just a huge, beautiful tradition. So the World Youth Symphony Orchestra would play, they'd do their whole big, difficult concert, and then at the end, they would play Le Prélude. Well, they'd all been bonding ferociously for 6 weeks, doing nothing but making music together. And it was almost always really hot and kind of humid outside, so the violins would be kind of out of tune, and you could hear people kind of crying in between blowing into their woodwinds. And it was always just a wonderful, but sometimes a little beautifully messy experience. And I got to be there while we broadcast it live from a booth at the Interlaken Bowl. And making it even cooler is that the last thing that happens at the very end of the piece is a bunch of ballerinas who climb up onto the roof of the Interlaken Bowl and run across the top and do a beautiful dance. And they run through the aisles as well, the Interlaken Bowl. And it is just amazing. So let's right now send some love to all the young and aspiring artists as they are taking off and are graduates too, to new things in life and new beginnings and learning new masteries of the things they will carry with them later in life. Here is Le Prélude by Franz Liszt, performed by the Rotterdam Philharmonic Orchestra, conducted by James Conlin.

0: Number 3 of 13 symphonic poems by Franz Liszt, Le Prelude, The Beginnings, New Life. This is Anytime Classical. I'm Kate Botello. Thanks so much for listening with me this hour. If you'd ever like to drop me a line, you can do that. My direct email address is kbotello@classicalmusicindy.org. From Bach to Warlock to pop rock, Anytime Classical's got you covered. I'm your host, Kate Botello, with centuries of carefully curated music coming your way next time and every time on Anytime Classical. Hope you'll join me.
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0: First up this hour, Stephen Sondheim's iconic Send in the Clowns from A Little Night Music, composed in 1973, inspired by Ingmar Bergman's film Smiles of a Summer Night. We'll hear Richard Heyman and his orchestra.

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1: Coming up this hour on Anytime Classical, The Hills Are Alive, Hiring Haydn and Messy Handwriting. I'm Kate Botello, and this hour we'll hear a medley from The Sound of Music, and I'll play you a clip from a Maria you may never have heard before. We'll hear a symphony from the Chevalier de Saint-Georges, who hired Haydn to write some symphonies for his orchestra. A symphony from Mozart with a mysterious date, because we can't quite read his handwriting, and a little visit from Victor Borge. Music's coming your way in a little bit. Stay right here.

We'll start this hour on Anytime Classical with one of the 555 keyboard sonatas composed by Domenico Scarlatti. Now, he originally wrote them for the harpsichord, which only played at one volume. But we are about to hear one for the fortepiano, which was invented by Bartolomeo Cristofori in the year 1700. He worked for the Medici family and invented a hammer that could play forte, loud, and piano, soft. Here's fortepianist David Schrader.

David Schrader played the fortepiano and the sonata in C major by Domenico Scarlatti. This is Anytime Classical, a production of Classical Music Indie. I'm your host, Kate Botello. Howdy. With music next from Richard Rodgers. This is a medley from the 1959 Broadway hit, and then later, iconic movie musical, The Sound of Music. Now, if you're like me, you grew up watching Julie Andrews play the most perfect Maria, right, in The Sound of Music. But she did not originate the role on Broadway. The role of Maria on Broadway was originally held by Broadway legend Mary Martin. Now, she was a little bit older than Julie Andrews, and so she played Maria in a very different way. So just for fun, here's a little clip of Broadway legend Mary Martin.

Isn't she great? Broadway legend for a reason. I think it's always cool to hear different people's takes on the same character. Now, this is all instrumental, this medley from The Sound of Music, performed by the Cincinnati Pops Orchestra, conducted by Eric Kunzel.

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0: Eric Kunzel conducted the Cincinnati Pops Orchestra, performing a medley from The Sound of Music by Richard Rodgers.
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3: 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The music you're enjoying is a performance of Claire de Lune by Indianapolis artist Claire Longendyke.

Up next, this hour, music from Joseph Bologna, the Chevalier de Saint-Georges. This is a symphony in G major, composed between 1771 and 1779, which appear to be the entire length of the Chevalier's career as a composer. It's hard to believe that was only 8 years, but he got a lot done in that time. Now, he did do other things than just composing, and in fact, he commissioned and conducted Franz Joseph Haydn's Paris symphonies for his own orchestra. Here's the Symphony in G major, performed by the Chamber Orchestra of Versailles, led by Bernard Vall.

Bernard Vall conducted the Chamber Orchestra of Versailles, performing the Symphony in G Major by the Chevalier de Saint-Georges, Joseph Bologna.

0: cuando habla la voz del querer a cualquiera mujer.
1: Sentimiento Gaucho, sung by Nelly Omar. And now a quick word from Uncle Victor, otherwise known as the elegant, sophisticated, silly Danish composer and comedian, Victor Borge. Here's Unstarted Symphony.
2: I would like to play the Minuet in G by Beethoven.

Gee, I would much rather play the Minute Waltz by Chopin, because that was the number I played at my first concert when I was 11 years old. And approximately a year later, I was 12. Now, when I had played that number, the audience got up and screamed, "Bravo, bravo, bravo," because Bravo was a much better pianist than I was. Now, I would like to play the Minute Waltz by Chopin. By the way, that happened to be the first number I ever learned to play while my sister taught me the piano. She was my first teacher, and she taught me the Minute Waltz by Chopin as the first number I learned to play while she, as my teacher, taught me the Minute Waltz by Chopin as the piano. She is a brilliant pianist, by the way, and she has played all over the world, and piano, of course, and I'm sure you must have heard her name sooner or later. Her name is... It is... this is ridiculous. She's my only sister. Just a second. I've spoken to her so often. Well, it doesn't make any difference. I recognize her when I see her. The Minute Waltz by Chopin. It won't take long.

0: That's all. She's only my half-sister. I would like to play Chopin's Polonaise. If I could. And I can. But I won't. Why should I play Chopin's Polonaise? Would Chopin play my Polonaise? Maybe you will be interested in hearing one of my own compositions. This is a sonata for four hands. And it was supposed to be played at a very special occasion many years ago. But unfortunately, it was never played because we couldn't find anybody with four hands. So, I should play for you a symphony I wrote. You know, Schubert had such a success with his unfinished symphony, so I wanted to write an unfinished symphony also. But I figured if I wrote an unfinished symphony, people would say I had stolen it from Schubert. And that wouldn't be fair, so I have written an unstarted symphony. And maybe you're in the mood to hear it, so I shall play it for you. The Unstarted Symphony by Chubaba Borger. Here it is.
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1: Playing us out this hour on Anytime Classical, W.A. Mozart and his Symphony No. 28 in C major. Now, this was composed when he was 18-ish in the year 1773 or 1774, and either the 12th or the 17th of November. But nobody's entirely sure because apparently his handwriting on the manuscript was a mess. Well, whichever date or year, here's the Symphony No. 28.

0: Neville Mariner conducted the Academy of St. Martin in the Fields, performing the Symphony No. 28 in C major by Wolfgang Amadeus Mozart.
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When considering the legacy of living American composers, Ellen Tate Zwillick has well earned a place among the greats. Later this hour, we'll hear her Symphony No. 3. This work was commissioned by the New York Philharmonic to commemorate their 150th anniversary in 1993. The symphony has three movements and was dedicated with love and admiration to conductor Kurt Meiser and the New York Phil. You're listening to Anytime Classical. I'm your host, Denise Finnegan Hill. Stay tuned for this work and many more coming up this hour.

Here is music for the next season. This is Song of Autumn by Archibald Joyce. We'll hear the New London Orchestra under the direction of Ronald Corp.

Ronald Corp led New London Orchestra in Song of Autumn by Archibald Joyce. When you hear the words Passacaglia and Fugue, you would expect a Baroque composition, but here's one written in the early 20th century by Hans Krause. This is for string trio and performed here by Black Oak Ensemble.

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Passacaglia and Fugue for String Trio by early 20th century composer Hans Krause, performed by Black Oak Ensemble. Symphony number 48 in B-flat major by Christian Knabisch next. Uwe Grode leads the Nicholas Esterhazy Sinfonia.

Music of the German classical composer Christian Knabisch. That was Symphony No. 48 in B-flat major. Uwe Grode led the Nicholas Esterhazy Sinfonia. Thank you for listening to Anytime Classical today. I'm your host, Denise Finnegan-Hill. 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

This is Anytime Classical. I'm your host, Denise Finnegan-Hill. Some piano music from one of the 19th century piano masters, Frédéric Chopin. This is his Scherzo No. 3 in C-sharp minor, Opus 39, performed here by pianist Martha Argerich.

Martha Argerich was at the piano in music of Frédéric Chopin. That was Scherzo No. 3 in C-sharp minor. Rounding off the hour with music of a living American composer with a lot of accolades, that is Ellen Tafe Zwillick. She was the first female composer to win the Pulitzer Prize in Music. And this work, her Symphony No. 3, was commissioned by the New York Philharmonic to commemorate their 150th anniversary in 1993. The symphony has three movements and was dedicated with love and admiration to conductor Kurt Masser and the New York Phil. We'll hear a recording of the Louisville Orchestra under the direction of James Sidaris.

0: That was Symphony No. 3 by American composer Ellen Tafes Willick. James Sidaris led the Louisville Orchestra.
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0: Here is music for the next season. This is Song of Autumn by Archibald Joyce. We'll hear the New London Orchestra under the direction of Ronald Corp.

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The Russian Easter Festival Overture was written by Nikolai Rimsky-Korsakov between 1887 and 1888. The work was dedicated to the late Modest Mussorgsky and Alexander Borodin. The score is prefaced by two biblical quotations and a third quote written by the composer. Rimsky-Korsakov says that the work encompasses both the Russian Orthodox Easter celebration and what the composer describes as the legendary heathen side of the holiday. This work and many more coming up this hour on Anytime Classical. I'm your host, Denise Finnegan-Hill. Valse Rêvée by František Procházka. Václav Neumann leads the Czech Philharmonic Orchestra.

Václav Neumann led the Czech Philharmonic Orchestra in Vals Rove by František Procházka, here on Anytime Classical. This work is by Nigerian composer Fela Sowande, considered the father of Nigerian art music. This is his African Suite, performed here by the Chicago Sinfonietta under the direction of Paul Freeman.

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That was movements 1, 2, and 5 from African Suite, a 1944 composition by the Nigerian composer Fela Sowande. Paul Freeman led the Chicago Sinfonietta. We'll hear a quartet for piano and strings in F minor by Johann Schobert now, performed by pianist Luciano Scrizzi, violinist Chiara Boncini, violinist Veronique Mejan, and cellist Philip Bosbach.

A piano quartet in F minor by Johann Schobert. We heard pianist Luciano Scrizzi, violinist Chiara Bronchini, and Veronique Mejean, and cellist Philip Bosbach. I'm your host, Denise Finnegan-Hill, and I hope you're enjoying the selection so far on Anytime Classical, a production of Classical Music Indie. 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

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I'm your host, Denise Finnegan-Hill. This next work is by Detroit native David Biedenbender, written during the financial collapse of the automotive industry and the sadness he felt from hearing so many people talking negatively about his home city. He shares that Detroit Steel is about the grit, strength, and resolve of the people of Detroit. Here's a recording of saxophonist Joseph Luloff and pianist Yulian Tay.

Detroit Steel, music of David Biedenbender. We heard Joseph Luloff on saxophone and Yulian Tay at the piano. Now music of Nikolai Rimsky-Korsakov, his Russian Easter Festival Overture, which was dedicated to the late Modest Mussorgsky and Alexander Borodin. The score is prefaced by two biblical quotations and a third quote written by the composer. The work is meant to encompass both the Russian Orthodox Easter celebration and what the composer describes as the legendary heathen side of the holiday. Here is the New York Philharmonic under the direction of Yuri Temerkanov.

0: Yuri Tamurkonov led the New York Philharmonic in the Russian Easter Festival Overture by Nikolai Rimsky-Korsakov.
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0: Valse Revée by František Procházka. Václav Neumann leads the Czech Philharmonic Orchestra.

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1: The work was lost for three quarters of a century, but has found new life in the present day. Florence Price wrote her piano concerto in one movement in 1934. Although written in one movement, it follows a three-section structure, much like a typical concerto. Price premiered the concerto in 1934 as part of the commencement program at the Chicago Music College, and it was met with critical acclaim. The concerto gained momentum with performances by women's orchestras, but unfortunately lost that momentum due to the disbandment of many women's orchestras during World War II, and also due to the composer's death in 1953. It was not until 2019 that the whole score was finally pieced back together. This fine work, and many more to come this hour here on Anytime Classical. I'm your host, Denise Finnegan-Hill. Danzas Españolas, number 7 in D major by Enrique Granados. Alicia de la Rocha is at the piano.

Alicia de la Rocha performed Danzas Españolas No. 7 by Enrique Granados, Hungarian Rhapsody No. 19 by Franz Liszt, Laszlo Berki leads the Hungarian State Folk Ensemble.

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Laszlo Berki led the Hungarian State Folk Ensemble in Hungarian Rhapsody No. 19 by Franz Liszt. Music for dancing from 1651. This is a set of dance instructions and music for English country dances, composed by John Playford and performed here by the Broadside Band under the direction of Jeremy Barlow.

That was music from John Playford's English Dancing Master, performed by the Broadside Band with conductor Jeremy Barlow. You're tuning in to Anytime Classical, a production of Classical Music Indie. I'm your host, Denise Finnegan-Hill. We have more great music to come. Thank you so much for joining me today.

You're listening to Anytime Classical. I'm your host, Denise Finnegan-Hill. This next work is by a living composer and professor at Morehouse College named Chad Hughes, nicknamed Sir Wick. This is a 2009 composition called Slice, and we'll hear Tammy Lee Hughes on violin and Ellen Bottorff at the piano.

He's like, of Chad Sirwick Hughes, called Slice. Tammy Lee Hughes was on violin and Ellen Bottorff at the piano. This next work was lost for 75 years. That is the Piano Concerto in One Movement by Florence Price. The work was premiered in 1934 as part of the commencement program at the Chicago Music College and was met with critical acclaim. And then it was lost until it was pieced back together in 2019. Here it is now, performed by the Chinook Orchestra, under the direction of Leslie Suganadaraja, with piano soloist Yeneba Kana-Mason.

0: Yanebe Kanamason was at the piano, and Leslie Sugunaraha led Chinook Orchestra in Piano Concerto in One Movement by Florence Price.
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0: Danzas Españolas, number 7 in D major by Enrique Granados. Alicia de la Rocha is at the piano.

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1: It happens sometimes that wonderful music just disappears for decades or even centuries. The most common way this happens is composers' manuscripts get filed in these huge archives and they get lost in those vast collections. That's what happened with this piece of music. From APM, American Public Media, this is Performance Today. I'm Valerie Kaler. Samuel Coleridge Taylor was an 18-year-old in London when he wrote this piano quintet in 1893. It got played once that year, and then not again until 2001. We'll hear the Lost and Found Piano Quintet by Samuel Coleridge Taylor in concert later in this hour of PT. Also on the way, the Canary Quartet, our 2015 PT Young Artists in Residence, with music commissioned by them just a year earlier. Here's a little something from their debut album released a year later.

That Andante by Eugène Boza, played by the Canary Quartet on their very first album, French Saxophone Quartets, released in 2016. Canary will be back later this hour with music about life and death and love. From APM, American Public Media, this is Performance Today, taking you to concerts around the world. I'm Valerie Kaler. Going to school and getting an education can help you prepare for a job, but there is nothing that can replace the knowledge you get from hands-on experience, even if that experience comes from a slightly different angle. Antonio Manacorda is a conductor based in Berlin. He has studied conducting formally, but before that, he learned some invaluable lessons about leading an orchestra by being in the orchestra. Manacorda was the concertmaster, the first violinist of the Gustav Mahler Youth Orchestra, went on to become a founding member and longtime concertmaster of the Mahler Chamber Orchestra, both led by Claudio Abbado. Working with Abbado taught Manacorda that the conductor is really there to help the orchestra, not control it. He appreciated how Abbado did not have a massive ego, but rather approached the musicians with a spirit of simply making music together. Unexpectedly, though, Manacorda feels he learned even more playing under conductors who weren't so great. He said it became a concertmaster's job to hold the orchestra together, even with a quote-unquote bad conductor. And he got some firsthand experience on what not to do. Antonello Manacorda takes all those leadership lessons with him onto the podium. He was the artistic director of the Potsdam Chamber Academy for 15 years, and he also conducts major orchestras and opera house orchestras all around the world. Let's drop in on a recent concert Manacorda led in Copenhagen with the Danish National Symphony Orchestra. This is the Coriolan Overture by Beethoven.

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Beethoven wrote that overture for a play called Coriolan, about a Roman general who rebelled against what he saw as the corruption of Rome. We heard Beethoven's Coriolan overture from a concert in Copenhagen, Denmark. Antonello Monacorda led the Danish National Symphony Orchestra.

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0: Anyone who's lost a loved one to cancer is familiar with the complicated swirl of emotions that are part and parcel of that diagnosis. There's a stricken feeling, like getting punched and not remembering how to breathe. There's the period of, there must be some mistake, and let's get a second opinion. There's also anger, which might collapse into sorrow and then explode back into anger again. When it's a beloved parent who's gotten that diagnosis, there's another element, a feeling of being unmoored, of the formerly solid ground beneath your feet shifting and crumbling. Composer Joel Love lost his dad to cancer in 2014, the same year he'd been diagnosed. Love says the music we're going to hear next is about the emotions they all went through that year. It's in two sections: Threnody, full of anger and sadness and confusion, and a seamless segue into the second half, Adieu, a celebration of life. In Memoriam by Joel Love, played here by the Canary Saxophone Quartet.

0: The Canary Quartet with Joel Love's tribute to his father, In Memoriam, which ended with a section the composer called a celebration of life. Joel Love said, quote, "My father's last words to me, other than I love you, were live the life you want to live and never look back." That concert at St. Paul's by the Sea Episcopal Church in Jacksonville Beach, Florida, was part of the Beaches Fine Arts series. In a moment, one heck of a freshman effort. This is Performance Today from APM.
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0: When violinist-composer Niccolo Paganini published his Opus 1 in 1819, it was an instant revelation. The 24 Caprices became synonymous with Paganini's name and with violin playing itself. That is a massively high bar for someone's first published work. It's true that several composers have had popular Opus 1s, but it's more common for those first works to be lesser known or underplayed compared to more mature works. Or in the case of composer Samuel Coleridge Taylor's Opus 1, completely unplayed for more than a century. Samuel Coleridge Taylor was an 18-year-old in London when he wrote his Opus 1, a piano quintet, in 1893. He played the piano at the premiere, and he kind of thought that would be it for this quintet. He didn't think it would get played again. He even recycled some of its tunes into later pieces. And for more than a century, he was right. It did not get played. But then, in 2001, his handwritten manuscript was found in an archive. This quintet is now published and getting played all around the world. Let's hear a performance from an all-star ensemble at Chamberfest Cleveland, the Piano Quintet by Samuel Coleridge Taylor.

A very impressive Opus 1, written by an 18-year-old Samuel Coleridge Taylor. We heard a performance of his piano quintet in G minor at Mixon Hall at the Cleveland Institute of Music, presented by Chamberfest Cleveland. Antonio Pompabaldi was at the piano. Yura Lee and Jacques Forestier played violins. Teng Li, viola. Julie Albers played the cello.

0: Our technical director here at PT is Craig Thorson. 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
0: The Syrian civil war resulted in more than 500,000 dead, 14 million displaced. So many lives lost, homes destroyed, communities shattered, and with that, so much traditional Syrian culture as well. That's why Syrian American composer Malik Jandali feels compelled to share Syrian music with the world. He says, "What I'm trying to do is preserve my culture through music by integrating these ancient melodies that represent my people, my heritage." From APM, American Public Media, this is Performance Today. I'm Valerie Kaler. Ahead this hour, clarinetist Anthony McGill in the world premiere performance of a new concerto by Malik Jandali.

This is the Composer's Datebook for June 11th. I'm John Burge. On today's date, in 1926, the American opera composer Carlisle Floyd was born in Latta, South Carolina. Floyd's ancestors were among the first to settle in the Carolinas, and many of the operas are based on colonial, southern, or rural themes. For decades, Floyd taught piano and composition at Florida State University in Tallahassee, and it was there that his most famous opera, Susanna, was initially staged in 1955. Susanna is a retelling of the biblical tale of Susanna and the Elders, set in rural America. It was a tremendous success, and since its premiere, has received more than 300 productions and 800 performances in the United States and Europe. Opera America magazine included it among the top 10 most performed American operas of all time. When pressed what it is about his music that strikes many listeners as quintessentially American, Carlisle Floyd answered, "I'm probably the worst person to ask. I've never really set out consciously to write American music. I can tell you, however, that when I've seen my operas in Europe, they have always struck me as more American than when I hear them here."

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1: Also ahead, a set of romances by Clara Schumann. Right now, here's pianist Junghwa Lee playing a Clara Schumann prelude and fugue in F-sharp minor.

Prelude and Fugue in F-sharp minor by Clara Schumann, played by pianist Junghua Lee. Schumann was one of the outstanding musical creators in Europe in the 1800s, recognized as one of the great pianists of her day. And now she's getting more and more recognition for her achievements as a composer as well. We've got more from Clara Schumann later this hour. From APM American Public Media, this is Performance Today. I'm Valerie Kaler, glad to have you along for today's musical adventures and discoveries. The tradition of bullfighting with the red cape began in the 18th century. Each toreador who entered the ring knew there was a good chance he would not leave it alive. So chapels were built right into the arenas, a place where a bullfighter could make his peace with God. Joaquin Turina paints the scene with his Bullfighter's Prayer, played here by the Zagreb Quartet.

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The Zagreb Quartet played the Bullfighter's Prayer in Zagreb, Croatia. Spanish composer Joaquin Turina wrote that in 1926. It's music that evokes a toreador's state of mind before entering the ring, facing danger, maybe even death. Noticeably absent any mention of the bull's perspective. Turina said he had in mind the image of a bullfighter by himself praying right before stepping into the arena. Joaquin Turina wrote the Bullfighter's Prayer for four lutes. He later came up with that arrangement for string quartet, which is how it's almost always played these days. In fact, I have never heard anyone play it on four lutes, have you? If there's a quartet of lutenists out there who'd like to give it a whirl, I would love to hear what Turina had in mind. If you are a lutenist or any kind of musician or concert presenter, you're welcome to send your concert recordings for us to consider for national broadcast. 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In a moment, using the whole box of crayons. 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

0: Hello, I'm Michael Barone, host of Pipe Dreams. For more than four decades, we've been sharing moments of beauty and discovery together through music of the pipe organ, drawing inspiration from traditions age-old from around the world. 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The process is very simple and we'll guide you through it. And I thank you for making this journey possible.
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2: Most of the time, you can easily spot violinist Susie Park at Orchestra Hall in Minneapolis, where she's first associate concertmaster of the Minnesota Orchestra. And when I say spot, I mean it. Park loves color and expressing her creativity. She says color can be a potent mood booster amid the dark Minnesota winters. As a member of the orchestra, Park is often tied down to the formal concert black dress code, but that does not apply to her hair. She's transformed it into a flowing rainbow, a playful shock of pink, a current of electric blue, even a hazy romantic lavender. Park's commitment to color extends beyond

Beyond her hair, of course, she paints vibrant musical pictures by coaxing different shades and tints out of her violin. Let's hear a performance she gave for the Schubert Club. Her hair for this evening was a mermaid's palette of blues and purples. Violinist Susie Park and pianist Anne-Marie McDermott in concert, playing a set of three romances by Clara Schumann.

0: Music by pianist and composer Clara Schumann, a set of three romances for violin and piano. Susie Park played violin, and Marie McDermott played the piano. That performance was from a concert put on by Accordo, a string ensemble made up of principal string players from the St. Paul Chamber Orchestra and the Minnesota Orchestra. Susie Park hails from the Minnesota Orchestra, and Anne-Marie McDermott joined Accordo as a special guest for that concert at Westminster Hall in Minneapolis, presented by the Schubert Club. In a moment, preserving culture through music. 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
0: We're about to hear new music by Syrian-American composer Malik Jandali, a piece for clarinet and orchestra. It is full of traditional Syrian styles and themes. For Jandali, it's a way of preserving Syrian culture when so much has been destroyed by the Syrian civil war. For example,

The clarinet playing a traditional melody from Syria. Malik Jandali wrote this for clarinetist Anthony McGill. And McGill says this moment in the piece makes him feel, quote, as though I've stepped back in time, like I'm connecting to something much, much greater than myself. That tune will be along in just about 4 minutes. Let's hear the whole piece in the world premiere performance at a concert in Fairfax, Virginia. Anthony McGill playing clarinet, conductor Christopher Zimmerman leading the Fairfax Symphony Orchestra. The Concerto for Clarinet and Orchestra by Malik Jandali.

0: Music dedicated to victims of injustice. The Concerto for Clarinet and Orchestra, written in 2021 by Syrian-American composer Malik Jundali. We heard the world premiere performance, a concert in Fairfax, Virginia. Anthony McGill played solo clarinet, and conductor Christopher Zimmerman led the Fairfax Symphony Orchestra. The Syrian civil war has cost so many lives and destroyed so many homes, so many communities, and so much traditional Syrian culture as well. Because of that, composer Malik Jundali feels an imperative to preserve traditional Syrian music. The Concerto for Clarinet and Orchestra by Malik Jundali. You can hear that concert highlight again on the PT page, where our shows are archived online for 30 days after broadcast as streaming audio on demand. 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

Between 1905 and 1912, Claude Debussy composed his three-part Images for Orchestra. Originally intended as a work for two pianos, the composer decided instead to write the work for a large orchestra. Of the three parts, the second, Iberia, is the most popular. Debussy's impressions of Spain inspire this work, written in three sections. In the work, Debussy utilizes compositional techniques, including incomplete chord progressions and interpolations between otherwise logically flowing musical materials. This fine work of Debussy, and many more coming up this hour, here on Anytime Classical. I'm your host, Denise Finnegan Hill. A Fantasia in C minor by Johann Sebastian Bach, performed here by pianist Janos Sebastian.

Sebastian was at the piano performing a Fantasia in C minor by Johann Sebastian Bach. This next work is a 2014 composition by the Venezuelan composer Gonzalo Grau called Five-Legged Cat. We'll hear Brooklyn Rider.

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Music of the Venezuelan composer Gonzalo Grau, a 2014 string quartet called Five-Legged Cat, performed by Brooklyn Ryder. Music of Wolfgang Amadeus Mozart's father, Leopold Mozart. This is a Sinfonia in G major, performed by the Slovak Chamber Orchestra under the direction of Bohdan Varkal.

He was the first teacher of Wolfgang Amadeus Mozart, also his father. That was music of Leopold Mozart, his Sinfonia in G major. We heard a recording of the Slovak Chamber Orchestra under the direction of Bohdan Varkal here on Anytime Classical. Stay tuned for more great music. I'm your host, Denise Finnegan-Hill. I hope you're enjoying the selection so far on Anytime Classical, a production of Classical Music Indie. 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I'm your host, Denise Finnegan-Hill. Thank you for joining me today.

Music of a Danish pianist and composer who is also a comedian named Victor Borge. This is the Blue Serenade, and we'll hear the composer at the piano.

Victor Borge performed music of Victor Borge that was called The Blue Serenade. Between 1905 and 1912, Claude Debussy composed his three-part Images for Orchestra. Of the three parts, the second, Iberia, is the most popular. Debussy's impressions of Spain inspire this work, written in three sections. With compositional techniques, including incomplete chord progressions and interpolations between otherwise logically flowing musical materials. Here is that work now, performed by the Dallas Symphony Orchestra under the direction of Eduardo Mata.

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1: In some ways, it's a wonder the Roman Empire lasted as long as it did. The Romans, after all, were the ones who enslaved an army of strapping young men and then trained them in the art of killing. The drawbacks of that policy became painfully apparent in 73 BC, when the gladiators staged an uprising. For the next 2 years, they rampaged across the land of their former captors, upsetting the normal order of things. Centuries later, one of their leaders would be immortalized in a ballet featuring music of Aram Khachaturian, which is coming up in just a little while. I'm Michael Chalus. Stay with me for the Adagio from Spartacus.

The violinist Joseph Joachim is known primarily for his work with Brahms. He premiered the Brahms Concerto in 1878, but decades before Brahms teamed up with him, Joachim was famous for a remarkable debut with the London Philharmonic. The orchestra had long refused to perform with child prodigies, but it made an exception for the Hungarian soloist, and Joachim, at all of 12 years old, rescued Beethoven's Violin Concerto from obscurity. He later went on to become a composer as well as violin virtuoso. This is his romance.

The Romance in B-flat, music of Joseph Joachim, violinist Michiko Kamiya and pianist Ian Brown performed. Now, with founder and longtime conductor Sir Neville Mariner, we'll hear the Academy of St. Martin in the Fields performing music of Luigi Cherubini, the overture to the Portuguese Hotel.

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1: Of the remote past, I never ceased to feel the spiritual affinity of Spartacus to our own time. Some famous music now from Spartacus, the Adagio.

The Winds of the Hungarian Army, led by László Dohos, performing music of Franz Doppler, the Kossuth March. As the name of a band, anachronistic, cooperative, realizing obscure, nuanced yesteryear's masterpieces doesn't quite trip off the tongue. What we need is an acronym. But guess what? That name, as an acronym, is literally the word acronym. Here's one of their recordings, music of Bieber.

The Ballette a Duos Coros, music of Heinrich Ignaz Franz von Bieber, performed by the Acronym Ensemble. I'm Michael Toulouse. I'm happy to have you along for this program. When you see the letters A, B, C, and D, you may think of a multiple choice exam, but when musicians see those letters, they tend to think of pitches on a scale. That led them to get the wrong idea about this next music. Instead of treating the letters like bullet points or the beginning of the alphabet, they performed An American in Paris with customized horns tuned to those pitches. Scholars have long believed that Gershwin had other intentions, and based on archival records of the 1928 premiere at Carnegie Hall, it's safe to say the authentic version of An American in Paris would be quite a bit more jarring than the version we've come to know from recordings. The Cleveland Orchestra performs An American in Paris.

0: Ricardo Chailly led the Cleveland Orchestra in music of George Gershwin, a souvenir of the American composer's visit to the City of Light, an American in Paris. There's more information about our music at classicalmusicindy.org.
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0: The violinist Joseph Joachim is known primarily for his work with Brahms. He premiered the Brahms Concerto in 1878. But decades before Brahms teamed up with him, Joachim was famous for a remarkable debut with the London Philharmonic. The orchestra had long refused to perform with child prodigies, but it made an exception for the Hungarian soloist. And Joachim, at all of 12 years old, rescued Beethoven's Violin Concerto from obscurity. He later went on to become a composer as well as violin virtuoso. This is his romance.

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1: If Finnish composer Jean Sibelius were with us today, he'd probably be relieved to know that his homeland is protected by international defense agreements. But he'd also be dismayed to look at a map. Finland's southeastern border has receded since 1893, when Sibelius composed the music that's coming up. It no longer encompasses the place where some patriotic students took a bold stand against Russia. At a time of increasing tension, they staged a pageant to celebrate famous people and places in Finnish history. Sibelius was only too happy to provide music for the event. He later arranged some of it to create the Karelia Suite. I'm Michael Toulouse. Stay with me for that and more. Now, a capriccio for solo flute. It's music of Friedrich Kuhlau. We'll hear a performance by Toke Lund Christiansen.

Toka Lund Christiansen performed that capriccio by Friedrich Kuhlau. Richard Wagner was perfectly in step with the mood of the early Romantic era as he turned 21. He finished his first opera in 1834 using his own libretto, adapted from a play by the poet Carlo Gozzi. The storyline would have appealed to Weber, whose works were much better known at that point. The Fairies, Die Feen, is a tale of a romance between a mortal and a supernatural being. There's a hint of Weber in Wagner's music as well. Although Wagner hoped his new opera would be premiered to great acclaim in Leipzig, The Fairies had to wait more than half a century before its first performance, a few years after Wagner's death. Here's the overture to The Fairies.

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1: Led the Malakoff Philharmonic Orchestra in the overture to Defane, the Fairies by Richard Wagner.
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4: 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And their plants. 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I'm Kate Botello. 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
1: It's a bit surprising to scan the list of works written by Spanish composer Isaac Albéniz. He wrote in almost every form imaginable, from brief mazurkas and waltzes for piano, all the way to large-scale works for singers and orchestra, including an oratorio and three light operas. But the thing he's best known for is Iberia, a suite of piano music in four books, each of which is a triptych of very challenging pieces. The third part of book one is called Fête Dieu à Seville, Albéniz's depiction of a feast of Corpus Christi in Seville. Enrique Fernandez Arbos later orchestrated it. Here's a recording of that movement by the Cincinnati Symphony.

Festival in Seville, Fête Dieu à Seville, music of Isaac Albéniz, performed by the Cincinnati Symphony Orchestra, Jesús López Cobos conducted. Joseph Strauss invites us to a rendezvous in Dornbach. Here's a polka.

The Dornbacher Rendezvous Polka of Josef Strauss, the Slovak State Philharmonic performed, led by Walter Hilgers. Vivaldi's employer in Venice, a home for unwed mothers and orphans with a very strong music program, didn't have a monopoly on music instruction. Other orphanages had their own thriving all-girl music programs. One of them actually produced a famous woman composer, Maddalena Lombardini, born in 1745, enrolled at Venice's Mendicanti Choir School when she was 8. Later, as Maddalena Lombardini-Sirmen, she wrote this string quartet.

0: The Allegri String Quartet performed the String Quartet No. 4 in B-flat by Maddalena Lombardini-Sirmet.
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0: I'm Michael Toulouse. Thanks for joining me. Music as political expression is nothing new. Beethoven's Symphony No. 3 and Tchaikovsky's 1812 Overture are two famous examples, as are many operas of Verdi. At the end of the 19th century, musical nationalism spread from Central Europe to Scandinavia. In 1890, Russia decreed that international mail sent from Finland needed to bear Russian postage stamps. Fearing the process of Russification, students at the Imperial Alexander University in Helsinki created a soiree which would highlight the Karelian culture that Finns had cherished, and they hired Jean Sibelius to write music for that pageant. Here's a project he later extracted, the Karelia Suite.

0: A Karelia Suite, music of Jean Sibelius, performed by the Iceland State Symphony, led by Petri Sakari. There's more information at classicalmusicindie.org.
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0: Pulitzer Prize-winning composer Caroline Shaw probably knows how to analyze a photograph. She can grasp the historical details and facts behind an image. French intellectual Roland Barthes came up with a word to describe those concepts, studium. But what fascinated Barthes and Shaw is on a completely different level. It's the emotional impact that some photographs can have. Barthes called it the punctum. That accident, which pricks me but also bruises me, is poignant to me. He described it in detail in a 1980 essay, which later inspired Shaw to write the music you'll hear in this hour. Stay with me, Michael Toulouse, for Punctum.
4: Nineteenth-century Russian doctor Nikolai Ivanovich Pirogov was a pioneer in the techniques of battlefield medicine. Thanks to his efforts, wounded soldiers got faster and more effective treatment for their injuries. A 1947 movie about Pirogov featured music of Dmitri Shostakovich. Here's the waltz from the score.

Konstantin Orbelian led the Moscow Chamber Orchestra in music of Shostakovich, the Waltz from Pirogov. Now the Budapest Strings perform music of Leo Weiner, the Divertimento. Béla Bánfalvy conducts.

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2: American composer Caroline Shaw says she's fascinated by the power of photographs, thanks in part to the French thinker Roland Barthes. He separated the linguistic and cultural interpretation of a picture, the studium, from the gut-level response to a person or object in the image. Barthes called that the punctum. The Ataka Quartet performs Punctum by Caroline Shaw.

Punctum, music of Caroline Shaw, performed by the Ataka Quartet. Ian Hobson performs a mazurka in A minor by Chopin.

The Mazurka in A Minor from the Opus 68 of Frédéric Chopin, pianist Ian Hobson performed. When filmmaker Alexander Korda relocated his English production company to Hollywood, he took composer Miklós Rozsa with him. Rozsa's first Hollywood project, the score for The Thief of Baghdad, was nominated for an Academy Award. It didn't take long for the composer to actually win an Oscar, two of them, in fact. Then MGM offered him a contract, which led to even more success. The King's Thief, a 1955 swashbuckler, was Rozsa's last English period adventure, but he continued working with MGM until 1962. His projects included Lust for Life, Ben-Hur, and The VIPs, which he did as a favor to an MGM executive after his contract had ended. Here's Rozsa's music for The King's Thief.

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0: I'm Michael Toulouse. It's good to share this music with you. Conductor Dmitry Sitkovetsky joined his mother, Bela Davidovich, in this recording. Davidovich is soloist playing piano with violinist Václav Hudáček in a concerto by Haydn.

0: The Prague Chamber Orchestra with pianist Béla Davidovich and violinist Václav Hudáček, Dmitry Sitkovetsky, Béla Davidovich's son, a conductor for that recording of the Concerto in F by Haydn. There's more information at classicalmusicindie.org.
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1: Coming up this hour on Anytime Classical, The Hills Are Alive, Hiring Haydn and Messy Handwriting. I'm Kate Botello, and this hour we'll hear a medley from The Sound of Music, and I'll play you a clip from a Maria you may never have heard before. We'll hear a symphony from the Chevalier de Saint-Georges, who hired Haydn to write some symphonies for his orchestra. A symphony from Mozart with a mysterious date because we can't quite read his handwriting, and a little visit from Victor Borge. Music's coming your way in a little bit. Stay right here.

We'll start this hour on Anytime Classical with one of the 555 keyboard sonatas composed by Domenico Scarlatti. Now, he originally wrote them for the harpsichord, which only played at one volume. But we are about to hear one for the fortepiano, which was invented by Bartolomeo Cristofori in the year 1700. He worked for the Medici family and invented a hammer that could play forte, loud, and piano, soft. Here's fortepianist David Schrader.

David Schrader played the fortepiano and the sonata in C major by Domenico Scarlatti. This is Anytime Classical, a production of Classical Music Indie. I'm your host, Kate Botello. Howdy. With music next from Richard Rodgers. This is a medley from the 1959 Broadway hit, and then later, iconic movie musical, The Sound of Music. Now, if you're like me, you grew up watching Julie Andrews play the most perfect Maria, right, in The Sound of Music. But she did not originate the role on Broadway. The role of Maria on Broadway was originally held by Broadway legend Mary Martin. Now, she was a little bit older than Julie Andrews, and so she played Maria in a very different way. So just for fun, here's a little clip of Broadway legend Mary Martin.

isn't she great? Broadway legend for a reason. I think it's always cool to hear different people's takes on the same character. Now, this is all instrumental, this medley from The Sound of Music, performed by the Cincinnati Pops Orchestra, conducted by Eric Kunzel.

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Eric Kunzel conducted the Cincinnati Pops Orchestra, performing a medley from The Sound of Music by Richard Rodgers. Up next, the sour music from Joseph Bologna, the Chevalier de Saint-Georges. This is a symphony in G major, composed between 1771 and 1779, which appear to be the entire length of the Chevalier's career as a composer. It's hard to believe that was only 8 years, but he got a lot done in that time. Now, he did do other things than just composing, and in fact, he commissioned and conducted Franz Joseph Haydn's Paris Symphonies for his own orchestra. Here's the Symphony in G major, performed by the Chamber Orchestra of Versailles, led by Bernard Vall.

Bernard Vall conducted the Chamber Orchestra of Versailles, performing the Symphony in G Major by the Chevalier de Saint-Georges, Joseph Bologna.

0: cuando habla la voz del querer a cualquiera mujer.
1: Sentimiento Gaucho, sung by Nelly Omar. And now a quick word from Uncle Victor, otherwise known as the elegant, sophisticated, silly Danish composer and comedian, Victor Borge. Here's Unstarted Symphony.
2: I would like to play the Minuet in G by Beethoven. G, G. Gee, I would much rather play the Minute Waltz by Chopin, because that was the number I played at my first concert when I was 11 years old. And approximately a year later, I was 12. Now, when I had played that number, the audience got up and screamed, "Bravo, bravo, bravo," because Bravo was a much better pianist than I was. Now, I would like to play the Minute Waltz by Chopin. By the way, that happened to be the first number I ever learned to play while my sister taught me the piano. She was my first teacher, and she taught me the Minute Waltz by Chopin as the first number I learned to play while she, as my teacher, taught me the Minute Waltz by Chopin as the piano. She is a brilliant pianist, by the way, and she has played all over the world, and piano, of course, and I'm sure you must have heard her name sooner or later. Her name is... This is ridiculous. She's my only sister. Just a second. I've spoken to her so often. Well, it doesn't make any difference. I recognize her when I see her. The Minute Waltz by Chopin. It won't take long.

0: That's all. She's only my half-sister. I would like to play Chopin's Polonaise. If I could. And I can. But I won't. Why should I play Chopin's Polonaise? Would Chopin play my Polonaise? Maybe you will be interested in hearing one of my own compositions. This is a sonata for four hands. And it was supposed to be played at a very special occasion many years ago. But unfortunately, it was never played because we couldn't find anybody with four hands. So, I should play for you a symphony I wrote. You know, Schubert had such a success with his unfinished symphony, so I wanted to write an unfinished symphony also. But I figured if I wrote an unfinished symphony, people would say I had stolen it from Schubert. And that wouldn't be fair, so I have written an unstarted symphony. And maybe you're in the mood to hear it, so I shall play it for you. The Unstarted Symphony by Chubaba Borger. And here it is.
1: That was Unstarted Symphony by the great Victor Borge. Playing us out this hour on Anytime Classical, W.A. Mozart and his Symphony No. 28 in C major. Now, this was composed when he was 18-ish in the year 1773 or 1774, and either the 12th or the 17th of November. But nobody's entirely sure because apparently his handwriting on the manuscript was a mess. Well, whichever date or year, here's the Symphony No. 28.

0: Neville Marriner conducted the Academy of St. Martin in the Fields, performing the Symphony No. 28 in C major by Wolfgang Amadeus Mozart.
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0: We'll start this hour on Anytime Classical with one of the 555 keyboard sonatas composed by Domenico Scarlatti. Now, he originally wrote them for the harpsichord, which only played at one volume. But we are about to hear one for the fortepiano, which was invented by Bartolomeo Cristofori in the year 1700. He worked for the Medici family and invented a hammer that could play forte, loud, and piano, soft. Here's fortepianist David Trader.

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Hello there, and welcome to Exploring Music. It's Bill McLaughlin here. We've had a wonderful week listening to string quartets of Mozart and Haydn. Today's the last day, and we're left with Haydn alone after the death of Mozart in 1791. Mozart said over and over again to anyone who would listen how much he had learned from the quartet writing of Franz Joseph Haydn. But it's been plain as we're listening to these two composers side by side that the education wasn't a one-way street. Haydn was learning from Mozart as well. We concluded yesterday's show with the Mozart Quintet, the C major quintet written in 1787. Let's listen to Haydn in that same year now, a very different kind of piece, a piece in F sharp minor. This is the quartet, Opus 50, number 4. We'll hear the first movement marked Allegro Spirituoso and the finale, which is a fugue played by the Angelus Quartet.

For the 18th century, this was strong musical language, and not at all in the image of Papa Haydn, that kindly, grandfatherly sort of composer we like to think of so often. We heard the first and last movements of a quartet in F-sharp minor, performed by the Angelus Quartet. And now let's hear another movement from the same time, from the Six Quartets, Opus 50. This is the slow movement of the B-flat major quartet, and this piece seems to me to look forward rather than backward. It sounds like Schubert to me. If you can conjure up in your head for a second, Schubert's Fifth Symphony, remember the slow movement? Lyrical music, simple. I think Schubert learned a whole lot from this movement of Franz Joseph Haydn. Here is the Angelus Quartet one more time, the Adagio non lento from the quartet in B-flat major, Opus 50, number 1.

A beautiful adagio non lento from Franz Joseph Haydn, performed by the Angelus Quartet from the Quartet in B-flat major, Opus 50, number 1. Gentle, lyrical music that, for me, anticipates the style of Franz Schubert. Okay, we just had Heavenly Haydn. Here's Haydn, hell-bent for leather now, the finale of the Rider Quartet, played by the Amadeus String Quartet.

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I love it. He makes it to G major there at the end. That was the Amadeus Quartet playing the finale of Haydn's String Quartet in G minor, Opus 74, number 3, nicknamed The Rider for obvious reasons. You're tuned into Exploring Music, and we've been listening to Haydn and Mozart String Quartets all week long. Drop us a line and let us know how you like the show.

just some more ideas, write to us via our website, exploringmusic.org. Well, after that wonderfully wild performance from the Amadeus Quartet, I thought we'd hear a little of The Seven Last Words of Christ, which was a piece composed by Haydn for the Cathedral Church in Cadiz in Spain. This is for Good Friday services, and I'll let Haydn describe the scene there. He writes, "About 15 years ago, I was requested by a canon of Cadiz to compose instrumental music on the seven last words of our Savior on the cross. Within the church, the walls, windows, and pillars were hung with black cloth, and only one large lamp hanging from the center of the roof broke the solemn darkness. At midday, the doors were closed and the ceremony began. After a short service, the bishop ascended the pulpit, pronounced the first of the seven words, and delivered a discourse. This ended, he left the pulpit and prostrated himself before the altar. The interval was filled with music. Haydn's job was to write seven slow pieces in a row, adagios. Let's hear the first section now, the introduction. This is a wonderful old recording, and I'm serious, 1941. But it's the Primrose Quartet, Oskar Shumsky, Joseph Gingold, William Primrose, Harvey Shapiro, all-star members of Toscanini's NBC Orchestra at the time they recorded this. Here's the Primrose Quartet, the first of The Seven Last Words of Christ.

The Primrose Quartet, a recording made all the way back in 1941. It sounds wonderful once you get over a little hiss and pop. Oscar Shumsky, Joseph Gingold, William Primrose, Harvey Shapiro, four of the greatest string players alive in 1941. We were listening to the first of the seven last words of Christ, music composed by Haydn for Cadiz. And now let's turn to the really late quartets of Haydn, late 1790s. He's in his later 60s. Back from his two trips to England when he published the quartets Opus 76. Let's start off with the Sunrise Quartet. This is the most sublime opening. Very simple music. Just a B-flat major triad, the first violin, slowly reaching higher and higher. That's where the quartet gets the name, the Sunrise. Our performance is by Quartetto Italiano. Here's the opening of Haydn's Opus 76, number 4, the Sunrise Quartet.

Quartetto Italiano performed for us the first movement of Haydn's Sunrise Quartet, the Quartet in B-flat major, Opus 76, number 4, music published in 1799, right at the end of the century. I'd mentioned that Haydn, by this time, had spent quite a bit of time in the 1790s on his two trips in England. He was very much impressed by performances in England of Handel's Messiah, and that's what inspired Haydn. Here he is late in his 60s, he's getting brand new ideas to come home and write oratorios himself in the English style. The results were The Creation and The Seasons. Also, while Haydn was in London, he fell in love with the English anthem, God Save the King. And he thought, we don't have anything like that in Austria, so I'd better write a hymn. The result was a tune called Gott erhalte Franz den Kaiser, God Save Our Good Emperor Franz. This piece was such a big hit, it came to serve as Austria's first national anthem. And Haydn remained fond of it, so much so that he included it in one of his string quartets. Here's a set of variations on Gott erhalte Franz den Kaiser, the so-called Emperor Quartet, played for us by the Emerson Quartet.

The Emerson Quartet giving us a suitably reverent reading of Variations on Gott erhalte Franz den Kaiser. Now, I know that that tune found other uses later on in history, but you really can't blame that on poor old Franz Joseph Haydn. He died in 1809, long, long time before the Second World War. And in fact, that tune was a big hit in Austria throughout the rest of Haydn's life. As he lay dying in 1809, string quartets used to show up outside his door, and they played it to him 2, 3, 4, 5 times a day. Let's hear one more quartet from this same set, for no other reason than it's just plain beautiful. Here's the Alban Berg Quartet playing the first movement of Opus 76, number 5, the D major quartet.

That was the Alban Berg Quartet performing the string quartet in D major, Opus 76, number 5. Music composed in 1799 for the nobleman Count Erdödy. Six wonderful quartets he commissioned from Haydn. Haydn in his late 60s at the time he wrote them. But the fact was, as the new century, the 19th century, dawned, Haydn was wearing down. He complained that he had a head full of music beyond anything he'd ever composed before, but he simply couldn't seem to bring himself to write it down. And he made up a visiting card for that period. It was engraved, "Hin ist alle meine Kraft, alt und schwach bin ich," which is something like, "Gone is all of my strength, old and frail am I." But you can't tell it from the music. He continued to compose. I thought we'd hear the first movement of his last quartet, which was left unfinished. He wrote two movements. Let's hear the first movement, Andante Grazioso. Here's the Takacs Quartet.

alt und schwach bin ich, old and frail am I. No, I don't think so. The Andante Grazioso of the Quartet, Opus 103. That was a performance by the Takács Quartet. So through the rest of that first decade of the 19th century, Haydn continued to live in Vienna. He was one of the most famous composers the world had ever known. He was, in fact, very generous to the young composers who came to seek his advice. That's where he won the nickname Papa Haydn. Thanks so much for joining us this week. It was a great pleasure to put together these two great masters, Mozart and Haydn, and hear the way they influenced each other. It was a very rare and wonderful period in music history, and it was a great pleasure to share it with you this week.

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Our production assistants are Ella Pinsloop, Eric Opland, Adela Skoronsky, and Weston Williams. Rebecca Neistat is the WFMT production and syndication manager. 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